weekend in Nashville. It's Beat Up Radio Saturday night. Not only do you have CMA Fest going on, but Taylor Swift dropped a heater yesterday. Going to be on the new Toy Story movie. And yes, we have the song, I Knew It, I Knew You, coming up.

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Tucker Wetmore notched another number one a couple weeks back with that song, Brunette. It's Beat Up Radio Saturday night. Tuck on the show with us all night tonight. If you've got a question for Tucker, make sure to DM me at Beat Up Radio. We're Nonstop with Zach Brown Band and Chicken Fried. 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

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I'm B-Dub, and you pick the songs all night long at 104.9thewolf.com.

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0: We're talking to Tucker Wetmore on the show. It's Beat Up Radio. And Tuck, I know Burnett went number one a couple weeks ago. When a song of yours gets towards the top of the chart, like, do you have access to look at the data to watch the airplay as it continues to climb? Or is that something you don't really worry about? Like, do you look at it at all?
1: Yeah. No, I usually just let my team update me, you know, weekly or bi-weekly. I got so much going on, man. If I sit there and refresh a chart, you know, every 5 minutes, then I'm gonna drive myself crazy. But
0: yeah,
1: you know, I let my team update me, and I focus on the next thing we got to do.
0: That don't ever change, man, because that stuff will drive you crazy. It's like looking at ratings and radio every week. It's like, why do we even do this, man? Like,
1: yeah.
0: Just focus on the art, 100%. And the science will fall into place, right?
1: Amen. Absolutely.

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speed up. The amount of money coming into Nashville this weekend is just absolutely insane. Walking Broadway and seeing Jelly Roll play in a bar just for fun. It's crazy. It's insane. 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

Jordan Davis got the number one on that song last week with Turn This Truck Around. It's Beat Up Radio Saturday night. We've got your reigning ACM New Male Artist of the Year on the show tonight. More with Tucker Wetmore coming up in about 10 minutes.

0: He is the reigning ACM New Male Artist of the Year, of course, Tucker Wetmore on the show. And congratulations again on the award. I know we caught up in Vegas a few weeks ago, but yeah, let's take a hypothetical here. You get to keep one. You get to keep winning the ACM award and winning awards throughout your career, or you get to keep the people, the fans, screaming back at you.
1: Honestly, my answer is the fans. I think if you're putting butts in seats and you're you know, selling records and streaming, you know, streaming well, and I think that speaks for itself, you know. And obviously, obviously the awards are important, and it's very important to me. I think the most important thing is just focusing on the music and focusing on the fans and feeding them what they want while also feeding my soul with the music that I'm making.
0: Well, and the fans are the ones that put the food on the table. So, you know, the trophy's nice, but if you can't pay the bills, what's the point, right?
1: Yeah, and honestly, it's just, I think back of why I got into all this and why I fell in love with music. It's because of the music, you know, and I feel like it's easy to stray away from that mindset, but music first, always. Fans first, always. If you showed up, I wouldn't let you in.

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1: Check out Sherman's newly remodeled.
2: I finally did it.
1: What's that, Larry?
2: I walked into the store.
1: And?
2: It pains me to say it, but it's pretty legit.
1: Wow, Larry, that's actually kind of nice.
2: Don't get all sappy on me. Just wanted to say you did an all right job.
1: Which door did you go in?
2: I went in one and out the other. Just like the money in your bank accounts.
1: Very funny. You buy anything?
2: I was hoping to work out a deal on a new...
1: Whoops, looks like we're out of time. See you, Larry.
2: Bye, Paul.
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I was in Nashville for some pre-CMA Fest stuff earlier this week. It's B-Dub Radio Saturday night. I was really impressed seeing Stella Lefty live. The girl has the goods, and trust me on that. Boston is on B-Dub Radio.

We are just getting going here on the show. It's Beat Up Radio Saturday night. We've got more with Tucker Wetmore in the next hour. Your Insta Countdown coming up, too. 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

0: Speed Up. We're hanging with Tucker Wetmore on the show. Looking ahead to the rest of the year. I know you're working on the next album. The sophomore album is the one that traditionally, you know, it's, I wouldn't call it the make or break album, but it's like you've got to take a successful debut album that you had and you've got to add to it, right? What do you want to do the same, and what do you want to do differently this time around with this next record when it comes out?
1: The same? Not much, honestly.
0: Okay.
1: I think of growth, you know, and I feel like if you're doing a lot of things the same, even though it has worked, are you really growing in your artistry? I think that answer is no, you know. And so when it comes to the same, I want to do things different a little bit and try new things and and not be afraid to try something new because of what has worked in the past, you know, and just try it different. I don't know. This next record is just so different. It is so different. And I know that sounds super cliche, but it's just all of my influences. I broke down my creative walls and I'm like, okay, all of my influences are going into this record. What I love about music is going into this record without thought of what other people are going to think.

0: say less is more. 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
1: Check out Sherman's newly remodeled.
2: I finally did it.
1: What's that, Larry?
2: I walked into the store.
1: And?
2: It pains me to say it, but it's pretty legit.
1: Wow, Larry, that's actually kind of nice.
2: Don't get all sappy on me. Just wanted to say you did an all right job.
1: Which door did you go in?
2: I went in one and out the other, just like the money in your bank accounts.
1: Very funny. You buy anything?
2: I was hoping to work out a deal on a new...
1: Whoops, looks like we're out of time. See you, Larry.
2: Bye, Paul.
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I think this song has potential to be a massive hit. 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Mad About It from Tasha. 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

I don't care how many accolades you win. I don't care how many number ones you get as an artist. I don't care how many stats you stack up like Ella Langley has with Choosing Texas. There is no bigger feeling for an artist than when the entire crowd is singing along to every word. And they did that for her Thursday night in Nashville. It's Beat Up Radio Saturday night.

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Bar Brawl brought to you by Boot Barn. Keith West, let's get into it. Song number one, Tyler Hubbard. By the way, Florida-Georgia Line played together Thursday night in Nashville, CMA Fest. Tyler Hubbard's new single, this is called Land.

0: now. Yeah. And pick tonight's Bar Brawl winner on the B-Dub Radio Instagram story.
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0: B-Dub, we're hanging with Tucker Wetmore. This year, I know you've got a ton of sold-out shows. You're adding dates left and right. You get to make your Red Rocks debut this fall, bro. Like, at a later than normal day that is a typical Red Rocks show. I mean, October 27th in Denver, Colorado. Like, that could be, or I guess technically Morrison, Colorado, outside of Denver. Yeah. But like, that could be beautiful, and in the 70s, it could be snowing. Like, that's got to be exciting to know, like, hey, it's in God's hands weather-wise, but you're going to be there one way or the other, man. You just got to be pinching yourself. Like, Red Rocks is, it's one of those bucket list venues for every artist on planet Earth.
1: Yeah, dude, it's definitely a bucket list item for me. And, you know, I played there once, and I was first of three, I think, for Cole Swindell, and that was over a year ago. So the fact that I'm, you know, going back to headline it here in, you know, half a year or something like that, it's just... It's crazy, dude. Things keep happening to me that I just don't think is real, and I'm just ready to wake up.

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seen the new Lainey that dropped. You got Cody Johnson rumored to be working on new music. New Riley Green. Taylor Swift being back on Country Radio. And of course, this new one from Kenny. I'm loving the new stuff we're getting. And it's just getting started. Carry on. 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

We're hanging with Keith Urban next weekend. It's Beat Up Radio Saturday night. Keith's got a new album called Flow State dropping on Friday. It is a Yacht Rock cover album, and let me tell you, there are some bangers on there. Summer Breeze, obviously out now, which is an early favorite of mine. It's Beat Up Radio.

Taylor Swift is back. Look for this on the upcoming Toy Story 5 movie, which is in theaters June 19th. I knew it. I knew you. BW Radio Saturday night. Turn this one up.

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Ella Langley with Morgan Wallen, and I Can't Love You Anymore. 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I'm at Beat Up Radio on Instagram. I don't get to do this without you doing what you do, so thank you. 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

Have a great night. Thank you for being here. And I will talk to you again next week with Keith Urban on the show as we celebrate the release of Flow State. Zach John King takes us out. We'll get to drinking.

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day, Potts Farm was a place to go. Load a truck up, hit the dirt road. 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
2: Welcome to Week in Review, a recap of events and issues pertinent to Central Illinois. I'm WMBD Radio News' TJ Carson. Lawmakers worked well into dawn Monday morning to pass the latest spending plan for the state of Illinois. The $56 million budget is the largest in state history. Governor J.B. Pritzker spoke about the budget hours after its passage.
3: Great to see everyone bright-eyed and bushy-tailed today as we have closed out yet another productive session for the Illinois General Assembly, headlined by our eighth consecutive balanced budget, one that focuses on lowering costs for everyday Illinoisans and protecting the state's fiscal health despite the attacks on states by the Republican Congress and Donald Trump. 7.5 years ago, we inherited budget turmoil, 21 credit downgrades, hollowed out state government, a structural deficit of more than $3 billion per year, and steady erosion of our pension funded ratio. Responsible budgeting in Illinois is now the rule, not the exception. As a result, Illinois now finds itself in the strongest financial position in decades. 10 consecutive credit rating upgrades. Our $8 billion overdue bill backlog has been paid. $12 billion of short-term debt has been eliminated. Our pension funded ratio is the highest it's been in 17 years. And our rainy day fund has grown from near zero to over $2.4 billion. Discretionary spending in FY27 is roughly flat compared to FY26. Excluding required increases in pension funding and EBF, since 2019, our budget has increased at less than the rate of inflation since I took office. For emphasis, I'll say that again, less than the rate of inflation. And that's far less than the rate of increase of the federal budget. Plus, we don't run deficits in Illinois. Our improved fiscal situation and new economic priorities have allowed us to make investments that have set us up for the largest amount of economic growth ever in state history. Our GDP last year surpassed $1.2 trillion, and we are attracting new companies and jobs of the future in life sciences, in quantum computing, sensing, and communications, in agriculture, biomanufacturing, in biofuels, in clean energy, and more. All of those industries are experiencing double-digit annual growth rates. Our state's revitalization is thanks to the partnership that the executive branch has had with a majority in the General Assembly, making the right kinds of investments and within responsible budgets like the one that we just passed. I'd like to acknowledge a few folks in particular, Speaker Chris Welch and Senate President Don Harmon, Senate budget team led by Senator L.G. Sims, the House budget team led by Leader Robin Gable, along with Representatives Delgado, Gazzardi, and Buckner, Lieutenant Governor Juliana Stratton, and of course the incredible hardworking state employees across the General Assembly and in the Governor's office. I want to especially thank my budget team, Deputy Governor Andy Menar, our key budget superstar, Amanda Elliott, and Gombe Director Alexis Sturm. When I introduced my proposed budget back in February, I warned that there would be truly unprecedented challenges because Donald Trump and the Republican Congress are costing the state over $8 billion. $8 billion. And Trump's incomprehensible across-the-board tariff policies have been taxing working families while rising gas prices from his war of choice in Iran cost Illinois drivers $450 million per month. It's hurting families and businesses alike, and that puts a greater burden on our state budget. Surely, they must be diverting all of that money from the states for some reason, right? Well, apparently it was all intended to fund ICE and tax cuts for the wealthiest Americans and a gold-laden White House ballroom. Nevertheless, here in Illinois, we are actually focused on helping working people, delivering economic relief, fighting high prices, and creating economic and educational opportunity. We passed a balanced budget that puts Illinois families first. Our state budget contains a slate of core investments to help make housing, education, healthcare, and other everyday necessities more affordable and accessible. To highlight just a few priorities that are in this budget, we secured $250 million for the Build Initiative's new housing programs to lower the cost of homes in Illinois. That includes $100 million for local infrastructure support to expand housing development, $100 million for missing middle and affordable homes program, and $50 million for new homebuyer and first-time homebuyer assistance. $350 million was added for evidence-based funding in K-12 education, delivering the highest ever funding levels for our public schools. The budget also increased funding for universities and community colleges while maintaining record MAP and AIM High funding. And we started a new high school vocational training grant to expand our education to workforce programming. We made all of those people-first investments while maintaining our positive fiscal trajectory and protecting working families from paying new taxes. That was no simple task. But once again, we are resolute about fiscal responsibility. We consolidated agencies and we increased transparency and fiscal accountability to support safety net hospitals and nursing homes. We were also able to provide working families direct economic relief, lowering costs and countering inflationary pricing brought on by Washington's failed policies. Here are just a few examples. We protected auto and homeowners from unfair and unjustified hikes in insurance premiums. We ended undisclosed junk fees on food, concert tickets, and hotel rooms. We provided a back-to-school tax holiday so working parents can save on school supplies in August. We created the Fresh program to provide working families who lost SNAP benefits with direct relief so they could afford food. We paused the gas tax inflator as well. These days, technological developments are happening at a quickened pace, and it was time for us to step up where the federal government has been unwilling to protect the public from the dangers of AI. We now have one of the most robust artificial intelligence safety frameworks in the entire nation, placing us at the vanguard of transparency and accountability for this new technology. We also took action to protect our kids where Washington and big tech has refused to. Our nation-leading Children's Social Media Safety Act will give parents the tools to protect our kids online. My social media platform fee requires the social media giants to pay for the mental health and educational degradation that they've caused to our children. And we're giving children more classroom focus and a better education by banning kids' use of cell phones during the school day. From start to finish, the work of the legislative session that we've just completed was informed by the priorities and values of Illinois families, like lowering costs, investing in and protecting our children, laying the foundation for long-term economic development and job creation, and improving our state's overall fiscal health.
2: After the break, we'll hear from Lieutenant Governor Juliana Stratton. Welcome back to Week in Review. I'm TJ Carson in the WMBD Radio Newsroom. We'll now hear from Lieutenant Governor Juliana Stratton for her reactions after the Illinois legislature passed a $56 billion budget this week.
4: Hello, everyone, and thank you, Governor Pritzker, for always standing strong on behalf of the people of Illinois. It's truly an honor to serve by your side. I want to echo the governor's appreciation for everyone who stayed at the table and helped deliver this eighth consecutive balanced budget. President Don Harmon, Speaker Emmanuel Chris Welch, the budgeteers, and all of our partners in the General Assembly. It wasn't always easy, but you carried the weight of this work to ensure a brighter future for all Illinoisans. To our respective teams and the staffers who have worked long hours, especially this last week, thank you for your perseverance. You are appreciated. And of course, to all of our state agency heads and state employees, thank you for your tireless dedication to the people we serve. When I was sworn in as a state representative in 2017, Illinois was in the midst of a budget impasse that had lasted over 2 years. The devastation to working families was real. When Governor Pritzker and I came into office in 2019, Illinois was not only in desperate need of a guiding hand, we needed to regain the trust of our people who had been harmed by the impasse and the damage it caused. We made a promise to working families that we would bring clarity and leadership without sacrificing respect for the people who call Illinois home. By staying laser focused on being good stewards of taxpayer dollars, for 7+ years, we've built back that trust and delivered for Illinoisans in every corner of our state. Now, in 2026, once again, we have delivered, even against the backdrop of uncertainty and a president who has made it clear that he's not concerned about the financial situations of hardworking families of Illinois. As families are struggling and everything is more expensive, we have doubled down on compassionate fiscal responsibility and providing relief. Historic investments in education from birth to higher education, eliminating medical debt, lowering health care costs, reducing the burden of grocery costs and expanding access to healthy food, and making child care more affordable. And as chair of the Illinois Council on Women and Girls, I'm especially proud that my office's key legislative priority passed, the history-making Senate Bill 3325, which expands menopause education and improves perimenopause and menopause care for women, making Illinois the first state in the nation to do so. As you can see, we remain committed to Illinois being the best state in the nation to live, work, and raise a family. I'm so proud to be a part of an administration that chooses to stand on the front lines with our people as we write this next chapter in Illinois' story. And as I always say, our only way forward is together. It's now my honor to pass it over to one of our tremendous partners in progress, Speaker of the Illinois House, Emmanuel Chris Welch. Speaker.
5: Good morning, everyone.
6: Good morning. Good morning.
5: It is nice to be back after such a quiet, restful night. You know, thank you, LG. We began this session with a simple focus. People who work hard shouldn't feel like every day is such a struggle. Opening a bill shouldn't feel so scary. No one should have to choose between their medication or putting food on the table. These conversations that families have around their kitchen tables are at the heart of our agenda here in Illinois. And that's why we were able to deliver a fiscally and socially responsible budget that moves forward while Washington is choosing to retreat every single day. That's why we're investing in expanded school lunch and our first of its kind Fresh program to meet the needs of SNAP recipients who have been turned away by Washington. That's why we're investing in education at every level from

0: Last night, we passed a major cannabis and hemp reform package, one that many people said the House would never get done. The same was said about the 340B package we passed last night. The same was said about the Junk Fee Ban Act that is now on the governor's desk. The same has been said about an assault weapons ban. The same has been said about CEJA. The same has been said about transit. But we've gotten it done. By using our processes and taking the time to listen and to get it right, we delivered finished products that were better than we could have ever imagined. And so I want to thank my partners, Governor Pritzker and President Harmon. They have truly been partners in this every single step of the way. Special thanks to my budgeteers. I got to tell you, I've told them every day I couldn't have done it without them, because they truly did the work. They are winners. They know that I say winners do the work, and they did the work. Leader Gable, Leader Gazzardi, Leader Buckner, Leader Delgado, I want to thank you publicly in front of all these cameras. And I also want to thank my all-star team, my staff, Madeline, John, Jason in the Budget and Policy Office. I want to thank Kat Bray and her legal team. I want to thank Nora Walsh and the legislative team. I want to thank John Maxson and Dolores Walton and Izzy. And, of course, directing all that traffic is my rock star chief of staff, Clayton Harris III. Thank you, my friend. And with that, I want to bring up my partner in legislating, my friend from the West Suburbs. Please welcome the Senate President, Don Harmon.
1: Thank you, Mr. Speaker. Mr. Speaker, Governor, Lieutenant Governor, thank you for a true partnership here. I also appreciate the thanks that went to our budgeteer, Senator L.G. Sims, and those not with us this morning, hopefully sound asleep, Senators Halpin, Belt, Aquino, and Villanueva, as well as our crack staff. Incredibly grateful for the hard work. This budget was built in a moment of extraordinary uncertainty. More than 100,000 people are losing food assistance because of decisions coming out of Washington. Hospitals serving some of the most vulnerable communities in Illinois are questioning how long they can keep their doors open. Programs focused on HIV education, youth addiction treatment, domestic violence services, and other essential services are facing devastating cuts, all while working families continue to struggle with rising costs and economic instability. The state of Illinois cannot undo every reckless decision being made in Washington, but we can choose what kind of state we're going to be at this moment. For Illinois Senate Democrats, that meant strengthening safety net programs to help as many as we can. It meant protecting access to hospitals and health care in communities all across Illinois. And it meant continuing to invest in the future of our children, even when the federal government on a daily basis wreaks havoc on public education. The single largest increase in this budget goes to public schools. More than $300 million new dollars go to classrooms across Illinois. We also created the state tax-free back-to-school shopping window to give working families a little breathing room when the next school year rolls around. And we accomplished all of this while passing another responsible, balanced budget that does not raise the state income or sales tax. Would we like to do more? Of course. There's always more work to do. But leadership is about making responsible decisions in difficult moments. It's about providing stability and predictability for families, schools, hospitals, businesses, and community organizations trying to plan in the future of uncertain times. And that's what this budget does. I want to thank again all the members of the Senate Democratic Caucus, the House Democratic Caucus, the Speaker, the Governor, and everyone involved for their partnership and shared commitment to moving Illinois forward responsibly and compassionately.
2: After the break, Bailey responds. Welcome back to Week in Review. I'm TJ Carson in the WMBD Radio Newsroom. This week, the Republican parties of Peoria and Tazewell counties held their annual Lincoln Day dinner. One of the dinner's keynote speakers was Republican gubernatorial candidate Darren Bailey. The dinner was held the same day Illinois lawmakers passed a $56 billion budget, which Governor J.B. Pritzker praised. Bailey reacted to the budget and other issues before the dinner.
3: We always love Peoria. Matter of fact, we're going to be here in a couple of nights, going around making some stops. Anyway, it's just Peoria is the heartland. It's a beautiful area. We love it. We're here for Tazewell County Lincoln Day.

0: dinner, and you know, at the end of the day, all we can ask for is the people of Illinois, and especially our party, is to show up and vote. Show up and vote. 4 years ago, you know, it was just a low turnout, and there is no sense in that. Every American, every Illinoisan has a duty to vote, and that's our mission.
1: I wanted to talk about the campaign a little bit. First, I wanted to get your reactions. State budget was passed early this morning. What were your thoughts, reflections upon the passage of it?
0: Well, it's the exact same thing that's been happening for the last 7 years under Pritzker. The simple, just this idea of tax and spend and tax and spend. JB has had the perfect opportunity over the years, especially with COVID funds that came from the federal government to get our budget and our state in check, and he failed in every way. That's why Indiana is able to toss $1 million across the border and try to lure the bears in. But see, this is JB's problem. JB Pritzker has never had to build anything. He's never had to manage anything. He's had everything at his fingertips, and so he for some reason continues to believe that Illinois taxpayers live the same way, but we don't. We must begin to live within our means. We must begin pulling this back and giving relief to the taxpayers here in Illinois.
1: What would you have proposed differently within the budget for this year?
0: Well, see, this is the interesting part of it. You will not talk to anyone. There is no one out there that knows where the money in that budget is going. And as a matter of fact, they don't even thoroughly understand where it is coming from. On day one, we will be having a forensic audit. We'll be busting this budget down to the numbers. I believe there are at least $10 billion. I mean, you know, just last year alone, JB was able to pull $2.5 billion out to take care of people who are here illegally, giving them free insurance, free health, free food, and free housing. That's absolute nonsense when our people, the residents here of Illinois, are hurting. So we'll be breaking that down, opening that thing up. We will be exposing where money is being wasted with NGOs. I mean, there are lots of money that's unaccounted for. So that's what's number one. I've been calling for that ever since. I've been a state rep in 2019, and to no avail.
1: Are there any taxes that have been proposed or passed in the past few years that you would consider rescinding or bringing back?
0: Well, I've called for an immediate 6-month suspension on the gas tax. A lot of people, you know, immediately, especially the unions, the people out there that are working hard, they immediately think they have concern with that, but the money is in the budget. There's $3 billion sitting there right now to be used. And if you remember last October, J.B. Pritzker decided in his infinite wisdom that we needed to pull, $1.5 billion out of the downstate fund and toss it to, the CTA in Chicago without any accountability. So we've just got to start. Over the last 8 years of Pritzker, it's just been tax upon tax upon tax. July 1st, your residents are going to be taxed on their points, on their credit cards. I mean, these people cannot get enough money to waste here in Illinois, and it just simply has to stop.
1: What would you do about the bears? You brought it up earlier, to try to keep them in the Chicago area, whether it's downtown Chicago or Arlington Heights.
0: Well, the bears need to stay in Illinois. We know that. But the people here in Illinois need relief as well. So to continue giving billion-dollar corporations tax breaks while putting all of that on the backs of the people, it's got to stop. Again, when you've got someone like Pritzker steering the ship, when the man's never built anything, he doesn't understand. I would love to know if the man's ever pumped a gallon of gas in his life, because I'm eager to say that he hasn't. So for him to understand the burdens that we here in Illinois are facing, he doesn't. So the answer is simply more tax on the people. And I'm telling you, the people all across Illinois, especially up in Chicago, they're tired, they're fed up. It is a completely different atmosphere now than it was 4 years ago.
1: What would you exactly propose to try to keep the bears here? Is there any incentives or any programs you would try to do to keep them in the state?
0: Well, I think that the incentives or the programs of working with property taxes is a fair issue, but not simply to them and nothing going to any of the taxpayers. That's really the only tool available. Illinois is broke. It is broke because of Pritzker's mismanagement. So we have nothing to offer except for tax incentives to keep them stay. And we know that we need them, but any savings that we give them comes off the backs of the people, and the people are tired of it.
1: I wanted to ask about the campaign now. You mentioned Peoria, a very important part of that campaign. What makes Peoria important in your bid to try to win the governorship?
0: Well, as Illinois is our, you know, the heartland of our nation, Peoria and this whole area through here is kind of the working hub, the heartland of our state with Caterpillar and various other businesses who have set up camp here. And the importance of keeping these businesses so that they don't look across the state borders. You know, it's interesting. A lot of people don't realize this, but the corporate tax here in Illinois is twice as what it is in Indiana and Iowa. So not only keeping our business, but literally luring and bringing, giving reasons for new business to come and set up shop here. And this whole area here from Peoria to Bloomington to Morton, we have a rich environment for people to desire to live, for business to set up shop, small businesses. We've got a lot to turn around, and right here in the center of Illinois is a wonderful spot to do that.
1: We know from the 22 campaign you had a pretty good hold on the downstate voters here, but it was getting Chicago and the Metro East area that was part of the downfall. What's the strategy to try to get those voters up in the suburbs, up in Chicago and down in Metro East to sway them to your campaign this time around? What are you offering them this time?
0: Well, first of all, it's simply voter turnout. We as Americans, we have a duty. It isn't a right, it's a duty to uphold this constitutional republic, to get out and vote. We had a ridiculously low turnout. It's just this apathy where people didn't show up. They think their vote doesn't count. They think it's rigged. They think Chicago's too big. It's not. If you look around the even all downstate counties, we need to get our voter turnout past 60%. And in Cook County, we just have to have 28% of that vote. And being on the street every day, we have an apartment. We're living in Chicago now. I'm in meetings literally every day with people. The residents of Chicago are tired. They're wore out because of the last 3 years. Their property taxes, their expenses have increased. Even they've surpassed our increases throughout the rest of the state. And that was not the case 4 years ago. It is the case today. And I think we're going to see the turnout that we need. And if we can latch hold of just a third of the additional votes in 24 than from 22. Midterms, you know, for some reason are low, but all we've got to do is grab hold of about a third of the additional turnout in 24, and we've got a victory on our hands.
1: For those that believe polls, it's a large uphill climb to try to win that governorship. Are you seeing anything different from that?
0: No, I'm seeing a lot different. 4 years ago in polling, for instance, 4 years ago, right after the primary, and if you remember, it was a late primary, and we were 25 points down. We ended up, within 12.5 points. Again, 100% voter turnout. Recent polling that we've conducted a month ago has us within 8 points, and that's without spending a penny. So as we get out there and help the people understand that they have an option, they've got someone here that they can trust, a proven fighter, someone that desires, you know, a better way of life for everyone in Illinois, that's going to resonate because we've seen Pritzker just continue to double down. There's been no relief, and the people are very well aware of that.
1: Anything else?
0: You know, a lot of people ask, how can we help? How can we get involved? Go to baileyforillinois.com. A lot of people ask, hey, what's the plan? Where can we see that? Go to blueprintforillinois.com, and you can get involved. You can join our movement. You can donate. You can help. You can join the fight, and we will win in November.
1: After the break, a new leader for the GOP. Welcome back to Week in Review. I'm TJ Carson in the WMBD Radio Newsroom. The Republican Party in Illinois is not in the best of shape. Democrats control the governor's office and all state constitutional positions, both United States senators, and all but three congressional seats. The man tasked with turning things around is Bob Grogan, the new chairman of the Illinois Republican Party, elected last month. Grogan was also at Monday's Lincoln Day dinner and spoke about what needs to be done to turn Republican fortunes around in Illinois. What made you want to run for this position?
2: I honestly, it was not my original idea. I was on the State Central Committee, just recently elected, and a bunch of my peers came to me and asked me to consider doing it. When you're involved in public service, sometimes you have to do things that aren't necessarily on your bucket list. I've done party politics for 30 odd years. My skill set just aligns with what we need today, according to my peers.
1: What was there a moment or a persuasive argument that convinced you to run for it?
2: I would say, you know, it's not a job that that you wish upon folks, and I guess folks just said, you know, if not you, then who? And you know, when you're looking at things like that, and I one of my skill sets is I've been teaching grassroots politics to people for a long time, and I think that that's one of the things that's been neglected. And you know, when I sort of came to that realization that we really need to make everybody better, that's actually all the troops that are fighting on the front line, not just about the, you know, the people at the top. It's about the people at the bottom.
1: How bad was the grassroots problem, and what's your proposal to bring them back to the forefront, to give them a bigger voice?
2: I would just say the problem is that I think people assume that everybody knows what to do. I mean, not everybody has the gift for gab. Not everybody knows, you know, how to ring the doorbell and talk to a neighbor. You know, they're intimidated about, you know, how do I talk about that issue, or how do I talk about that issue? And you know, it's like any large institution. You know, the quality of the people that work for you is going to make you a better product.
1: That does it for this edition of Week in Review. 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
8: And I'm Greg Johnson. This week, how a genetic test can help you take control of your health.
9: So the reason why some people do well on some drug and some people don't do well on other drugs, why some people work well on some kinds of food and other people don't work on some kinds of food.
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11: I think the idea of therapy or the idea of, oh, you need mental health support can be really intimidating. 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
10: Despite the achievements of modern medicine, we're still battling various conditions. Lupus, for example, has continued to plague society, and cases are on the rise. It's a chronic and complex autoimmune condition where a person's immune system attacks their own healthy tissue. But while the physical toll is obvious, Natasha Cunningham says lupus is also a serious threat to a patient's emotional health, and treatment needs to address it.
15: It's really important to think about a multimodal approach to treating lupus because it is such a complex condition. And so the medications that exist can be helpful for preventing flares of the disease, but they don't necessarily manage all aspects of what it's like to live with lupus. And living with lupus, 75% of people with lupus have pretty significant fatigue. About 30 to 40% of them have significant mental health symptoms like anxiety and depression.
10: Cunningham is a Red Cedar Distinguished Professor and Associate Professor in the Department of Family Medicine at Michigan State University. She says there are a few reasons for the high risk of mental health issues associated with lupus. For one, the condition is more common in females who already are twice as likely to develop depression.
15: And I study youth, so teens, young adults, and there's already an increasing vulnerability of developing anxiety and depression in that adolescent young adult population as well. What further complicates things for people who are managing a complex condition like lupus is there's potential diagnostic uncertainty. There's burden associated with managing a very complex condition, fears about the future. There's also, for some people, a neuropsychiatric manifestation of lupus. So in severe cases of lupus, which youth with lupus are more vulnerable to experiencing, there can actually be a measurable impact on symptoms like anxiety and depression, which can actually be part of the disease.
4: Thankfully, these symptoms can be successfully treated using therapeutic interventions. 10 years ago, Cunningham began developing a program for young adults with lupus that would address all aspects of this disease. It's called the Treatment and Education Approach for Childhood Onset Lupus, or TEACH. She created the TEACH program to fill the gap often found in lupus treatment and finally address the behavioral health side of this disease.
15: Many kids diagnosed with lupus, despite the fact that we know that they have elevated rates of anxiety and depression, they are oftentimes not referred for behavioral health care. And so many of these children suffer and sometimes suffer in silence, and they're not always appropriately identified and referred for care. So within the pediatric rheumatology landscape, there has been more movement towards integrating mental health screening into the context of pediatric rheumatological care. And myself, with other colleagues, we've been a really vocal part of developing mental health guidelines for managing mental health in the context of pediatric rheumatological care.
4: The TEACH program is a 6-week intervention that gives patients the tools to carry with them throughout their lives.
15: It's delivered individually. So an interventionist who's a trained pediatric behavioral health provider meets with the young adult or child, in addition to having some engagement with their caregivers, over the course of 6 weekly, 1-hour long sessions. And what kids learn is strategies to manage kind of physical health and mental health symptoms. So many of the strategies are based on cognitive behavioral strategies for managing depression and for fatigue and insomnia and pain symptoms as well. And we also employ mindfulness meditation strategies. And so we do some education about how health symptoms can affect functioning and how changing how people think and how that can impact how they feel. So if they have kind of negative thoughts, we work on reframing them into more neutral or positive thoughts.
4: The TEACH program is a 6-week intervention that gives patients the tools to carry with them throughout their lives.
15: So we don't want people to overdo things because that can make them vulnerable to feeling worse. We don't want them to underdo things, because then they can just get sort of sedentary and also feel worse in that state. So we teach them how to kind of achieve an optimal balance and control. And a lot of the sleep hygiene recommendations, they're simple, but they're really effective and powerful. The biggest thing, if we can get screens out of teens' rooms at bedtime, that can make a huge impact on improving their quality of sleep.
4: Cunningham says sleep is a big focus because a majority of kids with lupus have extreme levels of fatigue. It's one of the most common symptoms and can impact so many aspects of their lives.
15: And what we have found is by increasing their sleep hygiene strategies, so teaching them healthy ways to engage in sleep, we can really help improve their fatigue symptoms. And a lot of kids with lupus, they nap, and they nap a lot. And when you're exhausted, we understand why you would do that. But what we really try to encourage kids to do is actually limit their napping. And if they need to, kind of keeping it as limited as possible, but really engaging in a healthy sleep pattern where they're sleeping most of their sleep during their nighttime sleep cycle. And so making some adjustments like that really can have a pretty profound impact on how people feel, which has been one of the biggest wins of this study, to kind of take one of the most common symptoms they experience and help them to kind of get it under control and better manage it.
4: Isabella Calindres began experiencing some of this extreme fatigue in high school. While she thought volleyball was the cause of pain in her hands, there was no answer for why she could barely make it through the school day without a nap. Still, it took a while to find a physician who took her symptoms seriously.
16: The first doctor I visited dismissed it completely, said, oh, you know, you're just tired, maybe try getting more sleep. But I knew something wasn't really right. Like, I just felt like there was more beyond the classical fatigue or pain. So I went in for a second opinion with a different doctor. I had to beg my mom to take me into another doctor. And that doctor ran some labs. And that's when they saw that, you know, oh, there's actually something going on.
4: Kalindris was put on an anti-inflammatory medication, and that's where the treatment ended. Not only was she still in pain, but Kalindris began experiencing the mental toll of lupus, all while trying to navigate the ups and downs of teenage life. During one of her routine checkups, a researcher came into the room and introduced Kalindris to the TEACH program. Her mom really encouraged her to give it a shot, and Kalindris was open to trying anything that could help.
16: I felt like I was experiencing some negative thoughts around my condition and some shame, I would say. So I just thought, okay, maybe talking to someone about this, a professional, might help if I don't feel comfortable talking to my peers about this.
4: The program helped Kalindris understand just how strong the connection is between her mind and body and how to use it to her advantage.
16: It's such an amazing thing how your mind can work directly related to your symptoms. So I don't experience the pain that I did at the very beginning. I remember I would wake up in the morning and I wouldn't be able to hold like a mug because my hands would feel so stiff and so painful. And honestly, I don't know, but I have not experienced that pain since those early years, I think.
4: At age 24, Kalindris is now on the other side of the TEACH program as a consumer advocate. As great as the sessions were for her, there are still improvements to be made for patients to have the best experience. Kalindris is able to offer a unique perspective that helps researchers keep patients at the center of their work.
15: They guide every aspect of our research from design to like, how do we get more kids to say yes to this? To how do we adjust this for kids who have unique mental health or healthcare needs? And they are very powerful voices. They truly have lived experience. Many of them also have educational experiences that support doing this work too. And so we develop more powerful and effective interventions guided by the voices of people who have lived this. That's a really important and critical part to doing good science, is engaging people who truly know what it's like to have lupus or other health conditions and letting them lead the way in terms of how to optimize care for other people who are suffering.
16: I think there's a lot of things that only you as a patient would be able to understand. Like I said, some of that stigma of being approached to try to do therapy. Sometimes, you know, that's really intimidating to a lot of folks, this idea of mental health associated with your condition.
4: Cunningham notes that about half of the kids who were approached to try the program said no, meaning the team needs to rethink how they're introducing this initiative.
15: So I think we still have room to improve our way that we approach kids and talk with them about mental health. It's still very stigmatizing, and so there's more work that's really needed there. But what we found is once we got kids engaged, more than 90% of them completed this program. And we all know what it's like to be a teenager. It's usually a pretty draining and busy time. And if you're managing a health condition on top of going to school and other activities. So to me, that was a tremendous success to see. And a lot of these kids had never before interacted with a pediatric behavioral health provider. So that was really incredible. And another thing we learned was that kids improved, but oftentimes at the end of the sixth session, some of them were open to kind of getting additional mental health support outside of the context of the study, which I also saw as a tremendous win and an indication that we have done some really strong work in terms of addressing some of the stigma and just normalizing really anyone who's dealing with a complex health condition like lupus can really use a battery of skills to help support them in their journey.
4: You can find more information about Natasha Cunningham, Isabella Kalindris, and the TEACH program on our website, radiohealthjournal.org. Our executive producer is Amira Zaveri. I'm Kristen Farah.
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8: Optimization seems to be the newest buzzword. People are no longer willing to settle for good enough. We want to know the best ways to optimize every aspect of our lives. For our health, the common diet and exercise tips will get us at least halfway to our healthiest selves, a little more for those who maintain a consistent regimen. But Dr. Pooya Yazdi says even the full benefits of diet and exercise can't be unlocked without knowing the most foundational part of who you are, your genetics.
9: If you're trying to maximize your health and you're not taking into account your genetic data, you're probably going to get maybe 50, 60, 70% tops on the way there. And it's, you know, it's a little bit of a range over there. But the reason for that is it turns out like genetics is an important part of what makes you you. You know, that's the reason you kind of look like your relatives. It's the reason why some people do well on some drug and some people don't do well on other drugs. Why some people work well on some kinds of food and other people don't work on some kinds of food.
8: Yazdi is the chief science and medical officer at SelfDecode, a personalized health platform. It offers various genetic testing for users to tailor their lifestyle based on their genes. Yazdi says it's important to know this information because there are health factors that even the best diet and exercise program can't fix.
9: The example I always give people is, turns out that some people, regardless of how well they eat, how much they exercise, are at risk for cardiovascular disease. They're at risk for getting heart attacks, strokes, and things like that. And that's purely from their genetics.
8: So someone could be doing everything right and have no idea their effort isn't lowering their risk. Our genetics can make us vulnerable to various health conditions that we could have no idea about until either getting tested or falling ill.
9: From a pure like wellness perspective, which is not, you know, necessarily like a medical perspective, genetics also does a lot of stuff when it comes to like what kind of diet you should theoretically do, what kind of supplements you can take. There's data out there that, you know, some people, for instance, like here's as an example, you always hear this debate whether eating high salty diets is bad for you when it comes to hypertension, to high blood pressure. Well, it turns out it's actually genetic driven. That's why there's this been debate for the last 23 years, because they do one study and they find it, do another study, not find it. And it just turns out that certain people, because of their genetics, are more predisposed to, you know, get salt induced hypertension. Once again, this is not something you can test for without doing your genetic data.
8: But while everyone could benefit from genetic testing, most of the time it's not covered by insurance, which means that right now, being able to fully understand your own personal makeup is a luxury reserved for those who can afford it. SelfDecode offers various reports, but their one test that does a full genome sequence can cost between $1,000 and $3,000. For many Americans struggling with the rising costs of everyday life, this may not fit into the budget. However, Yazdi says that for those who can afford it, it's a worthy investment to figure out how your genetics are influencing your life.
9: I feel pretty confident that if you ask most leading physicians at leading academic centers, experts, most of them admit this thing is very important. Everyone should get it done. I think everybody in America, in the world, should get a PGX test or a genetic test, find out what drugs are on. It's literally some of the most common medications. Just had, you know, a couple of friends I've been told about this, and, you know, lo and behold, they, you know, oh, whoa, yeah, it turns out my genetic testing told me I don't do well with statins. I knew it. I could never take statins. I was getting muscle aches all the time, right? So now the, you know, their doctor can prescribe a better medication for them.
8: And this information can give you much more insights than how your body reacts to different drugs. SelfDecode focuses on a person's whole lifestyle, not just purely pharmaceutical interventions.
9: The ideal, what we want to do for a lot of people is you come in, you get your testing done, and you find out what kind of like lifestyle adjustments you should be doing, what kind of supplements you can take, what kind of diet you can take, exercise, what foods to eat, right? A lot of times what customers want is something different than you're getting from your doctor. They don't just want to know you're healthy, you're good to go, you're not dying, get out the door. A lot of times they're trying to optimize their health, right? And a lot of times this is around about like what supplements I can take, what vitamins I can take, should I do yoga and stuff like that? And so we have a lot of that holistic approach of where we're trying to make this both a wellness product and a medical product.
8: The reports are structured so that someone can both share it with their doctor and be able to understand and implement it on their own. In a previous segment, we've talked about how your genes can predict many of your life outcomes. However, the field is limited to our current knowledge, and since many early studies were mostly done on European men, researchers are still working to close the information gap in other populations.
9: When it comes to genetics, one of the big problems is a lot of times, this was a problem why people think we shouldn't have done genetics until recently. A lot of times the accuracy of your calls decreased when you went outside of a European population. And that's because almost all the studies, huge studies early on were done in European populations of Caucasians, both men and women, but you know. And so we've all developed a lot of technology to make this more transferable. So our risk scores have been validated against other populations. Now, it turns out there's still a problem, which is sometimes recommendations are based on like large studies that were conducted in European populations, which are not as well known in other populations. So part of our process here is to spend a fair bit of time doing the research to try to make sure we're giving the most accurate recommendations out there.
8: Yazdi says AI has been invaluable to this mission by finding the existing gaps. Self-Decode has also been able to use their customers' data to improve the accuracy of their reports.
9: Part of the process is we actually created an ancestry model, for instance. That's a very good ancestry model. Now, we don't make a lot of money ancestry, so, you know. But the reason we did it is because this allowed us in order to make better predictions for non-European populations. It's gotten very, very good. The last iteration we had was like about 5% difference, which is not a lot, right? We're expecting this to keep going down and down through each iteration. We're hoping next year it's even less than 5%, and at some point, it'll be perfect close.
8: But just because Self-Decode is doing it, that doesn't mean every other company is too. Which is why it's important to ask these questions before you buy a test kit. And though there are many different options to choose from when deciding what information you want to learn, Yazdi believes the real game changer is getting a whole genome sequencing report.
9: Now we're, you know, sequencing your entire genome, every single base pair you have, you know, and then using AI to figure out not just, you know, if you're at risk for certain things, what diet and exercise, but really going in through the small, like little variant, like maybe you have a gene that's knocked out and only a handful of people have this on the planet or something like that. But what does this gene do? In theory, then what can this possibly do when it comes to your health? And so this would not be possible without AI. It would have taken each, like a team of us to analyze this thing, make a report out of it and send it out there and be charging the patient $10,000.
8: But AI has made the process much faster and cheaper.
9: And I think this is really going to be a game changer, especially because part of our product offering is we're going to hook it up so that, you know, it also knows all your other health data, what your lab tests are, like, you know, you can give it all that information. It has your genetic, then you can ask it questions, right? It's like when you go to OpenAI and ask health questions, right? Or Claude, when you ask health questions, the idea is now it's going to have access to all your data with all your risks and everything else in a manner which the AI doesn't hallucinate on things, can actually answer your questions. And I think this is going to be a real game changer.
8: The idea is for users to build their own personal health chart that continually updates throughout their life. And as Self-Decode gets access to new tests and information, they can plug it directly into your data to see more aspects of your health than ever before.
9: It's going to be a lifelong product that's going to keep getting better and better as the AIs get better, as our knowledge of genetics gets better, as our databases get better, and so on. But I do think we're finally at the point where I think this is a product you can start using today to optimize your health. And, you know, 2 years, 3 years from now, you'll wonder how you actually did anything health related before this came out.
8: You can find more information about Dr. Pooya Yazdi and all of our guests on our website, radiohealthjournal.org. Our writer-producer is Kristen Farah. Our production manager is Jason Dickey. I'm Greg Johnson.
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24: Medical notes this week. Will humans soon be able to regrow limbs? Scientists have successfully regenerated bones and ligaments by using the body's own natural healing response. After comparing the genetic responses of different animals, scientists found that certain pathways, present even in humans, can be activated to promote cell reproduction and rebuilding rather than just scarring. This discovery provides a roadmap for future regenerative medicine, hoping to one day access these dormant human capabilities to treat catastrophic injuries. The research is published in Nature Communications. You may learn more from mistakes than from a perfect success. A study published in Nature discovered a hidden brain pathway that peaks specifically when we make a mistake that is almost correct. These error signals provide feedback that allows the brain to fine-tune its skills much faster than when it receives a simple pass-fail result. This new understanding could help educators and clinicians develop better strategies for neurorehabilitation and high-performance training. And finally, your morning cup of coffee may be more important than you think. According to a study published in Nutrients, caffeine and its metabolites act as a biological brake on a major inflammatory pathway linked to age-related diseases like hypertension and heart disease. People who drank more caffeine had lower levels of the inflammatory proteins that drive arterial stiffness and cognitive decline over time. This research suggests that regular coffee consumption may offer long-term protective benefits as we age. And that's Medical Notes this week. I'm Mayan Vasta Betancourt.
12: Why'd I go to the doctor? Working on the farm, my heart kept skipping a beat. I didn't think much of it, but my daughters made me get checked out. 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

day, Potts Farm was a place to go. 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Jack and Jim were a few good men. 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Y'all ain't listening. Them old

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